Isaiah 43, verse 1 says, "Don't be afraid. I've redeemed you. I've called you by name. You're mine. When you go through the deep waters, they will not overwhelm you. You will not drown. And when you go through the fire of oppression, the flames will not consume you. You will not be burned up. For I am the Lord your God, the Holy One of Israel, your Savior." My friend, there is no storm that is too big that God cannot calm in your life today. Maybe a storm in your business, storm in your marriage, a storm of disease raging in your body. I want you to hear these words from the Savior tonight. "Peace, be still. Peace, be still. And know that I am God."

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2: Has been destroyed in a Russian aerial strike on the Black Sea port of Odessa. We'll speak to her.
3: The Emmy Awards ceremony, which celebrates the best of television, has been taking place in Los Angeles. We'll bring you the night's biggest winners and losers.
2: That and more coming up after the latest world news.
4: BBC News with Roisin Hasty. The Pentagon has confirmed that the US has weapons deployed in space. It's believed to be the first public acknowledgement of such capabilities. From Washington, Bernd Debusman reports.
5: The acknowledgement from the Air Force Secretary, Troy Mink, marked the first time the US acknowledged having weapons in space. Mr. Mink, however, provided no details about the weapon, how it could be employed, its capabilities, or when it was put into orbit, saying only that it was necessary to safeguard U.S. forces against hostile enemy action. He added that unnamed adversaries had already sought to dismantle U.S. systems related to sensing and command and control functions. Senior military leaders have previously said they plan to substantially boost military capabilities in space, citing Russian and Chinese programs developing ways to attack and disrupt U.S. satellites in a future conflict.
4: The United States' Environmental Protection Agency says it's repealing rules that limit greenhouse gas emissions from power plants fueled by coal and gas. The EPA's move is expected to face immediate legal challenges. Here's our North America correspondent, Ione Wells.
6: Environmental groups say scrapping one of the nation's biggest climate protections will come at a huge cost to Americans' health and the planet. The agency, however, argues it will reduce costs to the industry and help unleash American energy, making it cheaper to produce electricity. Demand for electricity has increased, driven in part by AI data centers and electrification. The agency is also taking steps to prevent future administrations from regulating climate pollution from power plants.
4: The U.S. Supreme Court has rejected an emergency application from President Trump to lift a lower court's ruling which blocked his attempt to restrict voting by mail ahead of November's midterm elections. In March, Mr. Trump issued an executive order aimed at tightening the rules on mail-in ballots. He's previously said, without providing evidence, that the electoral system is rife with fraud. Fighting between Houthi rebels in Yemen and Saudi Arabia is continuing, with both sides reporting further casualties. The Saudi-led military coalition says 13 civilians were wounded in Houthi missile and drone attacks on the cities of Hamis Mushat, Abha and Taif in the south of the kingdom. In Yemen, reports on a Houthi-run media outlet say three people were killed in Saudi-led airstrikes in the southwestern province of Taiz. Here's Ambrosana Tirajam.
7: The escalation has heightened concerns over energy supplies and maritime security. In the meantime, the Saudi news agency SPA said Crown Prince Mohammed bin Salman received U.S. Central Command Chief Admiral Brad Cooper in Jeddah to discuss what it described the latest developments in the region. The meeting came days after reports that Saudi Arabia had sought military assistance from Washington to help fight the Houthis. Riyadh has been supporting the internationally recognized government in neighboring Yemen.
4: BBC News. Russia says there's been a large Ukrainian missile attack on the city of Taganrog, which lies on the Sea of Azov, close to the Ukrainian border. The regional governor said several fires had broken out. He reported damage to a number of buildings and a gas pipeline. In the Ukrainian capital, Kyiv, the mayor said a Russian drone had struck a petrol station in the southeast of the city. The president of Lithuania, Gitanas Nausėda, says NATO fighter jets have shot down a drone that entered the country's airspace overnight. It's not yet clear where the drone originated, but Mr. Nausėda said that with Russia intensifying its aggression against Ukraine, such readiness was vital for the region. One of Italy's busiest airports, Catania, has been forced to suspend all flights for the second time in recent months due to volcanic activity from nearby Mount Etna. The facility on Sicily, which usually serves around 12 million passengers a year, was also closed in August for almost a week. The Apple TV series Widow's Bay was the night's big winner at the Primetime Emmy Awards, which celebrate the highlights of the year in television. David Willis is in Los Angeles.
8: Very big night for Widow's Bay. That is a hit TV series that 4 months ago, nobody here had even heard of, but it has become a smash hit, both with the critics and with viewers. It picked up 14 Emmy Awards tonight, including one for Matthew Rhys. He got 2 Emmys in total, and that sets a record. He also is the first actor to win awards in all 3 Emmy genre categories, for acting, for comedy, for drama, and for limited series.
4: Other winners included Michael J. Fox, who was honoured with the Humanitarian Award for his foundation's efforts to eradicate Parkinson's disease. BBC News.
3: Thanks very much for that bulletin. Hello, you're with Newsday from the BBC World Service. We are coming to you live from Nairobi with Anne Soy and from London with me, Rob Young. Hope you're doing all right today.
2: Coming up, we continue with our focus on AI technology and safety, and we hear from a Ukrainian tennis star whose home was destroyed in a Russian attack. And it's big night for TV shows. We look at who are the big winners and losers at the Emmy Awards.
3: Your thoughts on that and all of our other stories welcome, of course, by text or WhatsApp. Do keep them coming to +44 77 86 20 50 85.
2: The co-founder of the artificial intelligence giant Anthropic has called for AI firms to have a compulsory kill switch, which can be verified by an independent third party. Jack Clark told the BBC that Anthropic already had the mechanism, which can shut down the technology if it gets too dangerous. But he said they were also a good idea for governments and policymakers. He was speaking to the BBC's economics editor, Faisal Islam.
9: AI systems, for a while, have been useful tools with specific skills, like translation or coding or being able to label what's going on in an image. And then in the last few years, people have successfully put all of these skills together into single systems, which have started to become much more intelligent and much more general. These systems now, probably about as smart as you or me, or, you know, on a good day, smarter. The basic risk is, how well do you fancy your chances at being able to deal with the risks of a system that is 100 times smarter than the smartest person on the planet? I think that your chance of dealing with that and getting out in a safe way is pretty low. So, high level, you need to control AI as a technology because you're making things that might be smarter than people. Number two, what's been happening over the summer? Well, people have discovered that when you put all of these AI systems together into what are called agents, which are basically long-running AI systems, and you give them objectives, they start to coordinate with one another, they start to communicate with one another, and sometimes they do things which are against what you want them to do, like they hack out of companies and they hack into other companies. That is, it's really scary. It's a sign that you don't have the right safety and security systems in place to deal with these systems. And it's a warning shot of the kinds of risks that could be really serious. Today, these systems are just hacking into websites that host other AI systems. What would happen if a swarm of agents hacked into a bank or into a hospital? That could be really, really dangerous.
3: Jack Clark from Anthropic. So just how at risk is humanity? Well, I've been exploring that big question with Aya Ibrahim, who served as a senior advisor in the White House Office of Science and Technology, now at the Center on Global Energy Policy at Columbia University. I asked her about whether AI posed a threat or not.
10: We get to decide what risk it does and does not pose to us, to humanity at a macro level or to individuals. So it really is up to us to decide what the acceptable levels of societal risk are here, what risks we're willing to accept or be willing to manage for individual people, our rights, our privacy. And then as a collective, questions on disruptions around work, employment, potential disruption to other industries. I just think across the board, the point here is that we get to decide the level of risk that we are willing to tolerate.
11: But if you listen to the artificial intelligence companies and indeed many of their critics, we seem to be on an almost inevitable race towards what many people regard as a super intelligence that will be able to make itself ever cleverer. So maybe we don't get to decide.
10: There's a question of inevitability and the question of a race. Are these firms racing? Yes. Does the race mean that they inevitably achieve ASI or AGI? No, there's nothing inevitable about that. The one thing that we know for certain is that these companies appear to be moving as quickly and seemingly as recklessly as possible towards this goal that they say will inevitably be on the other end of their race. But the only thing that we know for certain is that they are attempting to move as quickly as possible. What lies on the other side, what that looks like, whether or not they achieve it, all of that remains to be seen. And it also discounts the role, again, of policymakers and democratic governance of a technology that they, in their own words, claim will transform the world. Well, then the world should have a say in what that looks like.
3: What then do you think regulation of AI should look like? What should AI systems be allowed to do or not allowed to do?
10: It starts with democratic governance at home, right? In the places that we claim to be democracies. Here in the United States, so much of the discourse is being dominated by a handful of leaders of a handful of private firms, again, around major, major questions of governance of world-transforming technology. And if you listen to them in this last week and a half, world-ending technology. So we have work to do at home in order to ensure that oversight of these technologies and their development reflects what people hear collectively, what voters are willing to tolerate in terms of risks and potential outcomes and disruption. Again, specific to the United States, though, we have the advantage of being home to the world's largest and leading edge firms. So what governance looks like here sets the floor for the rest of the world as the leaders are here. Now, when we are very clear about what governance at home looks like and what democratic governance of this technology looks like, then it's a lot stronger of a hand you have in negotiating with a China, for example, that is also thinking about the ways that this technology may be severely disruptive to their own sort of economic and social priorities and imperatives.
3: Are you concerned about the possibility of artificial intelligence systems that come from China that, for example, will deny there was a massacre in Tiananmen Square, for example? They will deny any information about human rights abuses of the Uyghur minority in Xinjiang, that western part of China. Because if such systems do become prevalent in many parts of the world, is that a problem, do you think?
10: Of course, I think it is a problem with when any technology would seek to censor information about atrocities happening in China or anywhere else, right? We've also seen reporting of the ways in which models in the West suppress

0: information about conflicts, for example, like in Gaza and atrocities there. So this, the manipulation of information, the suppression of information is not unique to any one country or any one technology or model, right? This is just a question of governance. It is wrong everywhere.
1: Some people say that artificial intelligence could allow us to be more productive. We could work shorter days. We could have more leisure time. Some of the dirtier jobs that exist in the world could be done by autonomous robots instead of people. And the money that is saved by producing cheaper goods more effectively could make everybody richer. Do you accept there might be a utopian outcome to artificial intelligence, or do you just think it's very unlikely?
0: I believe that we can decide that those are the outcomes that we want to have and ensure that the technology develops in a way that is in service of those ends. You can have the most like productivity multiplying technology or tool in the world. But if you do not have governance that allows the resulting prosperity to be shared equally, then that doesn't matter. If you do not have governance that would allow for greater leisure time, then it doesn't matter. Oftentimes, questions of tech and tech policy are about everything but the tech itself. And in this case, you can have all of the benefits from the technology, but if there's not a concerted effort in place to ensure that those benefits are shared, then it doesn't matter what the technology itself produces. If it is the result of consolidated control or concentrated control in the handful of firms and their investors, then that's where you're going to see the benefits accrue. And that is, again, where the role of policymakers, and particularly policymakers in a democracy, really comes into play.
1: That was Aya Ibrahim there, who is a former senior advisor in the White House Office of Science and Technology. The number of people talking about this story continues to grow, as does our audience's interest in it. Further messages on this. Elton in Nigeria says AI has enormous potential, but we should be careful not to embrace it without addressing its risks. In Africa, he says, where regulation and digital literacy are still developing, AI could increase misinformation, fraud, job displacement and manipulation. And the Kombe in Yaounde in Cameroon says sufficiently powerful AI systems should be built with a trustworthy, independently testable emergency mechanism that allows humans to stop or contain it if necessary. Thanks very much indeed for your messages.
2: You're listening to Newsday from the BBC World Service with me, Anne Soy, Nairobi, and Rob Young in London. A look at our headlines at this hour. The United States military has confirmed for the first time that it has weapons in space. And Ukraine and Russia have exchanged overnight attacks despite President Trump's claim that they had agreed to pose strikes on each other's energy infrastructure.
1: Isaac Fannin's here with your sport headlines.
3: Yeah, Leeds United are up to third in the Premier League after a well-deserved 4-1 win over Newcastle at Elland Road. Three of the goals coming in a 14-minute burst in the first half. Dominic Calvert-Lewin scoring and assisting. Two wins from two draws for Daniel Farke's side now. The video assistant referee for the Manchester derby, Matt Donoghue, and his assistant VAR, Blake Antrobus, have not been given any Premier League games this weekend. ProRef have made the decision after admitting an error of judgment was made when awarding Erling Haaland's winning goal for City at Old Trafford on Sunday. Patrick Mahomes threw two touchdowns and ran for another on his return from a serious knee injury as he led the Kansas City Chiefs to a 31-10 Week 1 win over rivals Denver Broncos. And the Los Angeles Rams defensive end Myles Garrett needs a knee operation, which will sideline him for at least 4 weeks. He, of course, is the reigning American Football Defensive Player of the Year, and he joined from the Rams the Cleveland Browns in the summer in one of the biggest trades in NFL history.
2: Isaac, many thanks. Let's now cross to Singapore, business desk there, and Nick Marsh is standing by. And you've been looking, Nick, at climate regulations in the United States, which have been stripped back again.
4: Yes, that's right, Anne. The head of the Environmental Protection Agency in the US says that the rules which are in place, which limit pollution from coal and gas power plants, they're going to be scrapped, basically. In fact, the whole host of environmental regulations, not just power plants, but vehicles, businesses,

0: any alternative regulations. So you have the prospect now of basically a totally unregulated sector when it comes to emissions.
1: Well, this is not the first time that the Trump administration has rolled back climate regulations. What has the reaction been?
0: Well, I mean, it's been described. You've got the Center for Energy and Climate Solutions, for example. They've described it as a giant step backwards. You know, carbon emissions from coal and natural gas, as we know, they're the by far the largest driver of global climate change. The US is the second biggest emitter of greenhouse gases behind China. I mean, the US power sector that we're talking about now, that is responsible for more emissions, just that sector, than pretty much all countries bar a handful like China. But, you know, all of that has been repeatedly been waved away by this current administration. They want to increase the use of coal. They've been very concerned about energy prices, of course, you know, given the war in the Middle East and all this. So they're ploughing ahead. Having said that, you know, this latest rollback will be facing some pretty substantial legal challenges. It's going to have to undergo public scrutiny. So it's not a complete done thing yet, Anne.
1: Many thanks for that, Nick Marsh.
2: We're going to head to Ukraine now, where the Russian military has intensified strikes on Ukraine's main port city of Odessa. Russian aerial drones have carried out massive attacks in recent days, and caught up in the destruction is the family home of the Ukrainian professional tennis player Diana Yastremska. She's been ranked as high as number 21 in the world by the Women's Tennis Association and has just finished playing in the US Open. When she found out her home had been hit, she posted on social media an image of the destroyed apartment building with a towel from the Roland Garros tournament in Paris left hanging from the wreckage. Well, I spoke to Diana Yastremska about when she heard about that Russian airstrike on her home.
3: I was in Nice. I woke up at 5 a.m. due to my father call by video, and he told me the Russian missile caliber hit our building in Odessa during the night. Then they told me that apartment was completely destroyed. For the first few seconds, I couldn't really understand and realize what it meant. Then I saw the pictures, the videos, and I realized that the apartment is completely gone. Of course, like, it was a huge shock for me, because one day you have home and a place where you come back, and then the next morning your parents are telling you that this simply doesn't exist anymore. So I'm laughing a little bit, because, you know, it's so emotional that, like, you are already getting so tired of being exhausted and being crying about all of that. So, yeah, like, some young men on the 21st floor were simply sleeping in their homes. They were killed. Another young man on the same floor was pulled out from, underneath a concrete slab, and somehow he survived. And, you know, at that time I had a thought that I lost apartment, but thanks God my parents are alive, my family is alive, and someone is lost someone. So after that, it becomes like very difficult to feel sorry for yourself, because you lost your home. And it's terrible.
2: I'm very sorry to hear about your neighbors. Were your family in the apartment at the time, or were they not at home?
3: No, they wasn't at home. And we are really lucky, because some people died and some people got really injured, and our floor got destroyed fully, and some people got killed like meters away, and it's very, very, very scary.
2: Now, you posted an image on social media of the bright orange Roland Garros towel hanging from the wreckage.
3: Yeah,
2: just tell us the significance of that.
3: That's the only thing that left, and the white toy that was on the floor under the building. And, you know, when I saw that towel, like, among the destruction, at first it almost didn't seem real, because, like, when there is a racket hits directly the apartment, and when there is nothing left, the only thing you see is the yellow towel of Roland Garros. You know, for someone it's just a towel, but for me, Roland Garros is my life, is my journey, my dreams, my victories, my

0: my files, my everything. And at that time, when I saw it, it became a symbol for me, a symbol that the fight goes on even when everything around has been destroyed. It was still there. Once a simple towel become a huge, huge meaning to me. And when I saw it, like, I had no words.
1: Diana, it's Isaac, the sports presenter here. I'm really sorry to hear about what's been happening and your story. I wondered, we're starting to see a bit of a defrosting of relations when it comes to sporting bodies and Russian athletes. And I know in July, the IOC said that they were going to provisionally suspend the suspension on Russian athletes. I know for Ukrainian athletes, tennis players, when you play Russian and Belarusian athletes, you don't shake their hands. Just talk to me about the importance of the ban on Russian athletes, what it's been for this war.
0: I understand that the WTA is a sport organization. It cannot stop the war, and it cannot make political decisions on, I would say, behalf of governments. And today, I don't really like want to talk about who should or who should not be allowed to compete in the tournaments. For me, there is something more important right now. For 4.5 years, Ukrainian tennis players have been living and competing under circumstances that are anything but normal. We step onto the same court, play the same rules, and are expected to deliver the same results. But outside the court, our reality can be completely different. We are struggling a lot on at the nights. We are always checking our phones. We don't sleep well. We always worry about our family, about our close people. We have to wake up in the mornings, and we have to get our focus and attention on our practice, on our games. Like, that's why I would like the WTA to continue to remember that behind every Ukrainian flag in a tournament draw, there is a real person, a human, and behind that person, there is a family, country where the war is still going on.
2: Ukrainian tennis star Diana Yastremska.
3: Now, the biggest night in US television calendar has been taking place in Los Angeles, recognizing the hottest shows of the past year. From the gripping dramas to laugh-out-loud comedies, the competition for an Emmy Award is fierce. And the awards were handed out at the Peacock Theatre, and the BBC's David Willis was there. I spoke to him a short while ago.
4: Well, Anna, definitely Widow's Bay, which is a series that about 4 months ago, I think nobody in this country had ever heard of. It's a remarkable word of mouth popularity that has propelled it to a place where it had 19 nominations going into these Emmy Awards, and it walked off with 14 of those trophies. We mentioned there Matthew Rhys, of course, the star of Widow's Bay, but there was also an acting nod that went to his co-star Kate O'Flynn, who's from Manchester. She plays the awkward assistant Patricia in that comedy series, which is all about the hapless mayor of a New England town who refuses to believe that the place is haunted. And it has, as I said, gained the admiration in 4 short months of both the critics and viewers. And Apple TV has already commissioned a second series.
3: And it's also about the red carpet, isn't it? And you've been there. I have seen you on television dressed very smartly. Who caught your eye?
4: Well, it was very interesting. There were a lot of posh frocks, I think is the word, the way it's put now. But this is, you're absolutely right. It's quite a fashion catwalk, if you like, for this. The first awards ceremony of the Hollywood awards season, which culminates in the Oscars in 6 months' time. So everybody had their glad rags on this evening, Anna.
3: David Willis there. And Rob, have you seen what, you know, what is happening on the red carpet? What caught your eye there?
2: Well, I've seen quite a few of the series that were nominated. I've not seen many of the winners. So I'm going to regard that as a list of things to watch in the coming weeks.
3: well, lots of them on bbc.com. You can hear there, there's quite a catchy actress who's dressed as an Emmy statuette, gold head to toe. This is Newsday from the BBC World Service. There's plenty more to come.
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3: Hello, welcome to Newsday on the BBC World Service with Rob Young in London and Anne Soy in Nairobi.
2: Coming up, we'll speak to the World Health Organization after the government in DR Congo said the Ebola outbreak has peaked.
3: And the head of Ukraine's state post office says that Russia is deliberately targeting its branches and delivery vans.
2: First, a summary of the latest world news.
11: BBC News with Roisin Hasty. The US has confirmed it's deployed a space weapon in Earth's orbit in what is the first public acknowledgement of such capabilities. The US Air Force Secretary said the weapon was necessary to safeguard America against hostile action, but did not elaborate on its capabilities. Ukraine and Russia have exchanged more overnight attacks despite President Trump's claim that they'd agreed to pause strikes on each other's energy infrastructure. In Ukraine, the capital Kyiv was among the targets. Russia, meanwhile, said Ukraine had attacked the city of Taganrog. The US Environmental Protection Agency says it's repealing rules that limit greenhouse gas emissions from power plants fueled by coal and gas. The move is expected to face immediate legal challenges. The US Supreme Court has rejected an emergency application from President Trump to lift a lower court's ruling which blocked his attempt to restrict voting by mail ahead of November's midterm elections. Mr. Trump has previously claimed, without providing evidence, that the electoral system was rife with fraud. The number of people in Japan who are aged 100 or older has surpassed 100,000 for the first time. Nearly 90% of the centenarians are women. One of Italy's busiest airports, Catania, has been forced to suspend all flights due to volcanic activity from nearby Mount Etna. The facility was also closed in August for almost a week. Researchers in the UK have found that regular reading for pleasure is linked to better mental health, lower stress levels, and a reduced risk of dementia. The study was conducted at Cambridge University. And Widow's Bay was the night's big winner at the Primetime Emmy TV Awards. The horror comedy's six wins at the ceremony, alongside eight handed out earlier, saw it break the record for the most Emmys won by a comedy in a single season. BBC News.
2: Cheers, Roisin. Thanks very much indeed for that summary of the news there. Hello, you're with Newsday from the BBC World Service, live from Nairobi with Anne Soy, and from London with me, Rob Young. Thanks for joining us today.
3: In this half hour, we'll discuss the Ebola outbreak in the DR Congo, the impact of the war in Ukraine on postal services, and hear about Somali women who are turning their precious possessions, gold jewellery, to use as collateral for bank loans.
2: As always, we'd love to hear your thoughts on the stories we're covering on the programme. Do you get in touch? Plus 44 77 86 20 50 85.
3: The outbreak of Ebola in the Democratic Republic of Congo is now the fastest moving outbreak of its kind on record, according to the World Health Organization. More than 7,000 cases and 3,300 deaths have been reported, with the virus now spreading across seven provinces. Despite the spread of the speed of the outbreak, the DRC government has said that the spread of the disease may have already peaked in August. For an update, you can now speak to Dr. Patrick Otim, Program Area Manager for Emergency Response at WHO Africa Office. Welcome to the program. So when we hear that the outbreak has peaked, could you just explain what that means?
12: Good morning, Anne, and thank you for having me. So what we have seen in the last couple of weeks has been some encouraging signs of slowing down of the transmission. So as you mentioned earlier, in late July and parts of August, the outbreak was really accelerating. And we had seen projections that we are going to see a significant increase in the number of cases. So over the last 3 weeks, that has slowed down because of a raft of interventions that are being implemented. Just to put it into context, Ituri, which has been the most affected province and really the epicenter, we've seen encouraging signs in terms of a reduction in the number of cases and deaths that are being reported in Ituri. And that is really an encouragement that the interventions that are being implemented across really the affected provinces are really beginning to yield some impact in terms of the transmission.
3: But we're also seeing that it is spreading. It has now gone to a province in the west of the country. So what degree of certainty do you have to say that, you know, you're past the peak and now it's perhaps slowing down, given that you've had serious challenges, or even just getting to the people who are affected, getting everybody who might have it tested?
12: Thank you. So when you look at the epidemiological picture broadly, sometimes, of course, it may mask some of the province-specific transmission dynamics. So we do not have a uniform epidemiology across all the provinces. So, for instance, we may be seeing a slowing down in Ituri, but in North Kivu, for the last 2-3 weeks, we have been seeing an upward trend in terms of the number of cases and deaths. So that's why we're really approaching this with some kind of cautious optimism. So you see Sud Ubangi, which is the seventh province which has just been affected, is also the really confirms the risks that exist in terms of risk for further spread to other provinces as a result of the high mobility and movement of people that still exists. So what we have been doing is working with the neighboring provinces as well to ensure that there is readiness and any imported case from the affected provinces can be quickly identified, responded to and contained. And that's what is currently being done in the Sud Ubangi province to ensure that all contacts of the case that was confirmed are identified and we work to interrupt the transmission.
3: But just on in Sud Ubangi, how concerned are you about, you know, the potential spread, perhaps even internationally, because this is a province that borders the Central African Republic as well as the Republic of Congo?
12: So from the beginning of the outbreak, we did acknowledge the risk of spread to the neighboring countries, and we had actually classified the countries in terms of the risk of spread. And the Central African Republic, over the last 1 month, we've been alerting all the neighboring countries, had really risen up in terms of the risk of crossover or spillover from the DRC. And now with Sud Ubangi, which sits, as you mentioned, very close to CAR, but also it sits close to the Congo River belt. So it is very important in terms of the risk of transmission within the DRC, but also to the neighboring countries. And we have been really working fast to increase the readiness in CAR. That has really stepped up over the last 3 months. So they are very operational ready. Also South Sudan and other neighboring countries, we've been supporting them to scale up their readiness. And since the case in Sud Ubangi was identified, we've also stepped up response operations there so that the risk of further spread can be mitigated.
3: And just looking at the geography, this is a very large country, the DR Congo, and you have this outbreak spread from the east now to the west. You know, it's the whole country is roughly the size of Western Europe. What challenges does that pose for the Ebola response?
12: Yeah, thank you. So as you mentioned, we have outbreak in seven provinces. Of course, in those seven provinces, they have over 167 health zones. We have cases reported from 62 health zones, of which 50 have reported cases in the last 21 days, so 50 may be active. That's a wide geographical area for health operations, and sometimes there are logistical or physical access challenges in terms of roads. So you have to use alternative means to be able to move response teams quite faster, so supplies and teams. So you have to use helicopters or other forms of air transport to be able to get teams around quite faster. So the first major challenge it places is that logistical really scale of the operations. The second one, of course, is, as you know, some of these areas, North Kivu, Ituri, they're also insecurity in some parts. So it has been a major challenge for the operations as well. And then thirdly, in terms of resource requirements, it's a very expensive operation, and the resource requirement is enormous. So that's why we've been appealing you. As you noticed, the government of DRC did revise their response plan, and we've been appealing that partners continue to support the national government and all the other responders in this operation, so that we can be able to scale up and ensure we have comprehensive interventions across all the provinces and health zones that are affected.
3: Many thanks for speaking to us, Dr. Patrick Otim, there, Program Area Manager for Emergency Response at WHO Africa.
2: If you were listening about half an hour ago, you'd have heard our interview with the Ukrainian tennis star Diana Yastremska, whose apartment in the Ukrainian port city of Odessa was destroyed in what she described as a Russian cruise missile strike. Well, the head of Ukraine's state post office has told the BBC that Russia is deliberately targeting post office branches and delivery vans. Igor Smolyansky said this was because his staff provide a lifeline for millions left isolated by the war. The BBC's James Landale has been out on the road in Ukraine meeting some of the postmen and women who deliver more than just parcels.
13: So that was your desk?
14: Yeah.
15: For 2 years, Katerina Marinich ran the village post office here in Lukashevo, near Zaporizhia in southeastern Ukraine. It was here she rebuilt her life after losing her home and her husband during the full-scale invasion. But then earlier this year, a Russian drone came looking for soldiers working nearby. The post office here in Lukashevo is a wreck. Back in March, it was targeted by the Russians and it was destroyed by a double-tap attack. They think with a Shahed drone, all the windows blown out, much of the superstructure gone. Hardly a roof to speak of, rubble everywhere. And this is a pattern repeated across Ukraine. Today is the first time Katerina's been back to see what's left.
14: It's a great pity for me to lose this room.
13: Well, this was your life, this was your work.
14: Yeah. I didn't visit this room. It's this first time from my trip.
15: Katerina's office is now a van, one of thousands of mobile branches serving millions of Ukrainians, many on the margins of society. The Ukrpochta van has just turned up, and people are instantly huddling around the post van, queuing at the side, again mostly elderly, and they've come here to collect their pensions. The post comes here twice a week. And this is their only way of getting their pension. Many don't have phones, many don't have cards. This is a largely cash-based society. Nadia said the service Katerina provided made a huge difference.
16: It's a long way for us to travel to Zaporizhia, especially now, at a time when there are attacks all around us. The fact that they come here is really nice.
15: Katerina also delivers medicines and food and something more intangible. Микола is 64 years old.
17: It's very important. It's one of the few joys of the month. You come out,
13: have a chat with people, collect your pension, and go on.
17: Ukraine is a vast rural country made up of thousands of remote villages just like this, and the postal service is part of the glue that holds it all together. And for these people, not too far from the front line, this van can be their last link to the Ukrainian state.
13: What do you think people here think about you?
14: They are proud of me. They love me. They need me. We are like a big family. My attitude to them is to my grandmother or my grandfather.
13: Somewhere here.
15: But it's dangerous work. Since 2022, Russia's destroyed hundreds of branches and vans, and more than 50 postmen and women have lost their lives.
13: The most dangerous ones are here in Nikopol.
15: The head of Ukrpošta, Igor Smelyansky, told us Russia deliberately targeted his teams, and he faced a daily decision about where to deploy them safely.
13: It's just my decision every day. Very simple choice. If we don't go, they don't have basic supply. They don't have food. They don't have medicine. People will struggle. If we do go, they may delay the decision to evacuate from the areas they probably should have evacuated.
15: Katerina always works with a partner, Slava, who drives and wears a firearm. But the only protection they have is an antenna that can detect drones.
13: Do you not feel scared?
14: No.
13: Why not?
14: It's my work. If I can't, who will do my job?
15: Ukraine's defense comes in many forms, and it's not always delivered at the barrel of a gun.
2: That was the BBC's James Landau reporting from Ukraine, and James joins us now from the Ukrainian capital, Kyiv. There is this other story overnight which you are covering. It is that fighter pilots from the NATO military alliance have shot down a drone that entered the airspace of the Baltic nation of Lithuania overnight. What do we know actually happened?
15: Well, what we know from the Lithuanian authorities is that they detected this drone coming west from the neighbouring country of Belarus. The NATO fighter jets were scrambled. There's a specific NATO mission designed to protect the Baltic states. The drone was detected, identified, and shot down. It landed in a rural area in the sort of southern central part of Lithuania. We don't know precisely whose drone it was, but the president of Lithuania, Gitanas Nausėda, wrote on X that this, with Russia intensifying its aggression against Ukraine, such readiness is vital for our region. So the suspicion is that it was a Russian drone.
2: But it doesn't necessarily mean it was a deliberate Russian attempt to violate Lithuania's airspace, because we have heard before about drones from both sides in this conflict going haywire.
15: Yeah, exactly. We don't know yet because, I mean, look, drones have disrupted NATO airspace throughout this conflict, which we must remember is in its fifth year now. And as you say, sometimes there are Russian drones that have been disrupted by electronic countermeasures or air defences. Sometimes it can be Ukrainian drones that are heading bound for a target near St. Petersburg, but are disrupted by Russian air defences and end up falling into Baltic territory. But equally, there are other Russian drones that NATO suspects are deliberately deployed by Russia to test NATO's defences. Just think of, you know, only last week, a Russian drone was identified flying over Romanian and Moldovan territory, just as President Zelensky was in the capital of Moldova in his plane about to fly on an overseas trip. And his flight was delayed until that drone was brought down. So this is a regular occurrence.
2: And we had this incident at the weekend where a train close to the Polish border was hit in a Russian attack. Are we seeing an escalation by Russia at the moment? An attempt, yes, to probe NATO's defences, but perhaps possibly something more than that?
15: No, I think there is a substantial Russian escalation at the moment against Ukraine rather than NATO at the moment. In recent weeks, we have seen the number of Russian attacks increase, not just at night, but also during the day. Greater use of fast jet-powered drones, more attacks on energy facilities, businesses, warehouses, also petrol stations, trains, and there's a substantial increase in these attacks. And the assumption here is that Russia's tactic is to not only put pressure on Ukraine's economy, because they've been targeting specifically businesses that are relatively, that raise tax, that keep the country going, that provide jobs. There's a definite strategy there, but also to try once again to attack Ukraine's resilience, its morale, ahead of what many people here fear is going to be a very, very tough winter.
2: Well, we heard the defiance in that report of those postmen and women earlier on. And just a final point, we had Donald Trump say on Monday that Ukraine and Russia had agreed not to hit each other's energy facilities. Is there any sign yet that that is correct, that they have agreed that?
15: Well, I think he's not correct to say there's any agreement. There is, however, clearly some kind of discussion going on. President Zelensky, in his overnight address, said that he welcomed what he called a strong US proposal for a mutual halt to strikes on critical infrastructure. And he said that Ukraine was ready to support de-escalation, but he said only if Russia showed it was ready to end the war. And he said so far no one had seen any genuine willingness on Russia's part to do that. So I have to say the view from Kiev at the moment is that they see no strategic reason why President Putin will be in any way deterred from what they believe is an attempt by Russia to sort of press home what they see as their advantage over the winter and try and put real pressure on Ukraine, both militarily and economically.
2: Thank you, James. That's our diplomatic correspondent, James Landale, joining us from the Ukrainian capital, Kyiv.
3: You're listening to Newsday from the BBC World Service with Rob Young in London and Anso in Nairobi. A reminder of our headlines this hour. The United States military has confirmed for the first time that it has weapons in space. And Ukraine and Russia have exchanged overnight attacks despite President Trump's claim that they agreed to pause strikes on each other's energy infrastructure. At 10 minutes to the hour, time now for some sports news.
18: Leeds United are up to third in the Premier League after a dominant 4-1 win over Newcastle at Elland Road. Here's Leeds manager Daniel Farker.
19: The 1-4 was unnecessary, but I think it was crucial to start into the second half really strong and then don't allow them any chances and go for the next goal also to break their will and to make sure that we don't go one step back or give 1% less. And, it was a really, really, really good performance of my lads.
18: The video assistant referee for the Manchester derby, Matt Donoghue, and his assistant VAR, Blake Antrobus, have not been given any Premier League games this weekend. ProRef have made the decision after admitting an error of judgment was made when awarding Erling Haaland's winning goal for City at Old Trafford on Sunday. Former England striker Chris Sutton says he has some sympathy for the VAR.
20: I do have sympathy for the guys who made the errors the other day because, they were bad errors. They were the safety net and, they just didn't make the right call, but they lost focus in a minute. But we all make mistakes. We do. It's just that was a particularly bad one.
18: The Colombian Football Federation have announced that tickets from a friendly against Chile on the 13th of November will be donated to people affected by the 7.4 magnitude earthquake that hit Colombia in August. The quake, which killed at least 169 people, was one of the largest to hit the country in recent years, and many of the deaths happened in the city of Cali. Here's their mayor, Alejandro Ida.
21: Muchas gracias a la Federación.
22: Thank you very much to the Federation. Thank you very much because we have felt that support, that solidarity, especially at this time when Cali has needed all Colombians the most, and the Federation has been there. This Colombia's senior national team march in our city is great news. In fact, if I'm not mistaken, the last time the national team played at the Pascual was in 1994 against Parma and Italy before the World Cup in the United States.
18: And in around about an hour's time, we're going to be talking about a big day in the athletics world as Kenya will look to find out whether they will win their bid to host the World Athletics Championships in 2029. We're hoping to speak to the head of media of the bidding team a little bit later on in the programme.
3: Isaac, many thanks. Now, Rob, you do report from time to time on business. You have been reporting on business for a long time. Have you come across unusual collateral used for taking bank loans?
2: Depending on the country and on the system, people can use all sorts of things for collateral. I did once interview somebody who used their livestock. I think they were goats as collateral. Of course, potentially pretty expensive asset. So if the financial institution's willing to accept it, then, yeah, you're good for the loan.
3: Yeah, I've seen grains being given to schools as school fees. Now, gold has deep cultural and financial significance among Somali women. But beyond self-expression and aesthetics, Somali women use it for investment, inheritance, and increasingly for financial access. That's because Somali women continue to face barriers to formal credit. But a local lender called My Bank is aiming to change that by launching a program which allows women to use their gold jewelry as collateral for loans. For more on this, we can now speak to Salma Hamari, Somali creative director and artist. Welcome to the program. First of all, I mean, jewelry is quite a precious thing to a person. Just tell us about its significance to Somali women.
0: Yes, thank you so much for having me. I would love to share my experiences, particularly with gold, especially throughout my culture and my history as a Somali Muslim woman. Within our culture, we have a huge significance and sentimental value around gold. However, it has also become an asset within like the last few decades, I would say, where women are now actually building financial literacy on being more independent and using this asset for really sustaining their families.
3: But when you give up something as collateral, there's always the risk that you could lose it. So it could be quite a high price to pay for financial access.
0: Mm-hmm. Yeah, absolutely. But I think that as of recently, gold is now existing in between somewhere where there's adornment that exists for a Somali woman as a form of love, self-expression, care, and just, you know, really uplifting yourself. But there's also the sense where now it's culturally taking on the connotation of being gifted gold beyond being married, like women gifting gold to their daughters, for an example, on graduation day and things like that, where these women, these young women, can now do these investments for themselves and potentially actually fund their businesses.
3: Yeah, tell us about that, the kind of hurdles that exist for Somali women seeking to access bank loans or any sort of lending.
0: Yeah, so Somali women in general have always first turned to community-based support, whether it's seeking out help from a friend or even just what you would call basically ayuto, which is a group of women who monthly will give to each other whoever is the most in need for a business venture or a son who's getting married. So Somali women naturally always turn to their community first for investments or funds before they will turn to the bank usually. However, I do know that Somali women have always, throughout legacy, used gold as a form of cultural preservation, preserving their household incomes. For an example, when my mom was traveling in Syria and she was studying out there and my beloved grandmother was raising us, she did sell her gold bangles and to help us and to help my mom pay off her fees. And eventually my mom went on to get her PhD. And so this is like legacies and generational wealth that's been built through adornment, you know, and sentimental value.
3: And this is something that the women can say they own 100% without having to perhaps, you know, ask for consent, ask for, you know, the blessing of somebody else to give up.
0: Yes, 100%. So majority of Somali women actually acquire gold through marriage. And the way that works is upon getting married, a woman is, when you're asking for a woman's hand in marriage, the man's family will basically offer a mehed, which is practically a dowry. And then alongside that, within Somali culture specifically, the asset of gold is also a gift for her to just adorn her on her wedding day in that gold, to honor her specifically, where it's saying, hey, like, you're leaving your household that you already financially contribute to, and this household itself is going to experience a shift in financial responsibility. And so now that she's getting married and leaving the household, what's happening is that she's not just leaving home, she's also walking into love with assets. Mm.
3: Many thanks for explaining all that, Salma Hamari, Somali creative director and artist. You're listening to Newsday from the BBC World Service. There's plenty more to come. Please stay with us if you can.
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23: 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Opening hours Monday to Thursday from 8 a.m. to 6 p.m. Friday from 8 a.m. to 5 p.m. and Sunday from 9 a.m. to 1 p.m. Closed on Saturdays. 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
1: Hello and welcome to Stay Informed, a program brought to you by the Rijksdienst Caribisch Nederland to inform and update residents of Ceiba and Sint Eustatius about developments within RCN departments on the islands of the Caribbean Netherlands. My name is Versley Coutard and I am your host for today. Today we are going to be talking with Shendrik Sophia of the Department of Pension, also known as AOV, which is part of the RCN Unit Social Affairs and Employment Caribbean Netherlands, better known as SZV. Today's topic is old age pension and the application process. Shendrik, welcome to Stay Informed.
2: Hi, Versley. It's a pleasure.
1: Okay, so we are going to begin right away with the questions we have prepared for you today. Could you tell us, Shendrik, what is pension? And as I mentioned before, it is also known as AOV, so we can, for the rest of the program, refer to it also as AOV. So what is AOV and who can apply for this?
2: All right, let me explain. Old age pension, mm-hmm. or AOV, is a basic pension for persons that have reached the age of 65 and has worked or lived on Bonaire, St. Eustatius, or Ceiba between the age of 15 and 65 years. These people can apply for pensions.
1: Okay. And when exactly can someone apply for the AOV or old age pension?
2: They can apply for AOV 6 months before they have reached the age of 65.
1: Okay. So they don't have to wait until they make 65, but they can already start to apply
2: six months.
1: Okay.
2: Yes.
1: Good to know. Where and how can someone submit the application for the old age pension or AOV?
2: An application can be submitted at the SZV office. Mm-hmm. You can also apply for AOV via email. Documents you need to apply can be found on our website, www.rijksdienstcn.com.
1: Okay, you mentioned documents. Can you tell us which documents specifically one would need when they're doing an application for AOV?
2: Yes, sure. Forms that are required for the application, completed filled out, and signed with a valid form of identification, proof of a bank account number where the money is to be deposited, if the person is living outside the Caribbean Netherlands, a proof of life.
1: Okay, so just to reiterate, in order to apply, you will need specific documents, and so then there is a special form for the application.
2: Yes.
1: You have to fill that out and sign it. And then you need a valid proof of identification, your bank account number, somewhere where it can be proven.
2: Yes.
1: And you said if the person is living outside the Caribbean Netherlands, they would need a proof of life.
2: Correct, yes.
1: Okay. I didn't mention in the beginning, but I want to switch now because there's also the widow's pension,
2: yes,
1: that can be applied for. So I would like to ask, could you tell us what is the widow's pension and who can apply for this form of pension?
2: Yes. General widow's pension is a financial assistance for a widow or widower,
1: mm-hmm.
2: until they have reached the AOV age, or the person up until the age of 25. That becomes an orphan due to passing of one or both parents,
1: mm-hmm.
2: and is still attending school.
1: Okay.
2: This only applies when one of the parents has died on any of the islands of the Caribbean Netherlands.
1: Okay. So that is the general widow's pension.
2: Yes.
1: And for the radio listeners, this is also known as AWW in Dutch.
2: Correct.
1: Because we sometimes use both the terms.
2: Terms, yes.
1: Okay. Radio listeners, you're listening to Stay Informed. We'll be right back after this short break.

0: Rijksdienst Caribisch Nederland.
1: Welcome back to Stay Informed, a program brought to you by the Rijksdienst Caribisch Nederland, also known as RCN. Today we are talking to Shendrik of the Department of Pension, or Old Age Pension rather, which is part of the RCN unit Asset Ray. Before the break, Shendrik, you were explaining to us about the process of applying for pension, which persons would meet the criteria to be able to make the application, and you just started to tell us about the General Widow's Pension. So much like the AOV, could you tell us where and how can a person apply or submit an application for General Widow's Pension?
2: Yes, you can submit an application at the office of SZWE, located at the Mazinga Square on Station and Cap Matthew Livingstone Street, Zonder-Nummer, the bottom of Ceiba. You may also submit an application via email. The relevance forms can be found on the RCN website, www.rijksdienstcn.com.
1: And could you mention for us also, in this case for an application, which documents are needed for an application for General Widow's Pension or AVV?
2: Yes, forms that are required for the application completely filled out and signed, valid form of identification, proof of the bank account number that you would like to have the money deposited in, the marriage certificate and death certificate, school declaration in case of 15 years or older, and if applying from overseas, proof of life.
1: Okay, and by overseas you mean outside of the
2: Caribbean Islands.
1: Okay, and could you tell us what happens after the application is submitted?
2: As soon as the application is completed, it will be evaluated and decision will be taken within 1 month. The client then receives the widow's pension or orphan pension. Old age pension can take more or less than 6 months to process, and that is why we request that our application be submitted 6 months in advance, which makes it possible for us to comply in timely manner and so that we can make the payment on the first of the following month for those who comply with a pension age of 65.
1: Okay, so there is people are encouraged to apply when it comes to AOV or the old age pension to start from at least six months before you make the age of 65.
2: Yes, correct.
1: And if persons have more questions about both applications, they're not sure if they qualify or what have you, where can they go to get information about these two forms of pension?
2: There are different ways. One can read all the information regarding applications and also obtain the application form via our website, www.rijksdienstcn.com. They can also contact us via our email, which is pension@rijksdienstcn.com, or may call us via our central number 416-3804 on Ceiba and 790-0052 on Stacia. Or they can visit our office from Monday to Thursday from 8 a.m. to 12 noon. In the afternoon by appointment. There are no walk-in consultation hours. You can come by in the morning and schedule an appointment in the afternoon for questions and applications.
1: Okay, you have answered pretty much all my questions save for one. Do you have a last message that you would like to leave our listeners with today?
2: Yes, I would like to encourage all nearing pension age and haven't yet submitted an application. Please remember to submit your application one time. It doesn't matter if you are not currently living on one of the islands of the Caribbean Netherlands. And to those that have become widow or widower children that have lost one or more parents and have not yet reached the age of 25, please submit your application. If you are not sure or if you would like some more information, please feel free to contact us via one of our many points of contacts.
1: Okay, thank you. I would like just to stress again for our listeners, important part that you said about for the old age pension, please do not wait until the last minute. It is okay. It is even encouraged to apply 6 months in advance, and then you know you will be, the chances is much bigger you will be on time to collect when you finally make the old age pension age.
2: Yes, please. That's very highly recommended.
1: Yes. And Chandra, could you for us one more time, please, mention the location of the both departments on Stacia and Sabre and the telephone number where they can be contacted?
2: Yes. For Stacia, is it Magazine Square?
1: Magazine Square, yeah.
2: Mm-hmm. And for Sabre, it's Cap Metro, 11 Stone Street, Zondernummer, the bottom.
1: Okay, and the telephone,
2: numbers for Sabre is it 416-3804, and for Stacia is 790-0052.
1: Okay, thank you for sharing this important information with us today.
2: Yes, it was a pleasure. Thank you, Versaly.
1: 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In that way, we stay closer to the community because we are here to serve you. Thanks once again for tuning in, and until another opportunity. Bye-bye.

0: subsidio e gasto na pa conservación mestreta más alto con $25,000 y lo subsidia esakinan te un suma de $100,000. 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
2: I say good morning to you, Stacia, and to the entire Eastern Caribbean. DJ Betty is here with you. Beautiful Tuesday. All right, it's the 15th of September, 2026. I have some reminders for you. The general public is hereby invited to the public meeting of the Island Council. In accordance with Article 17 of the Rules of Order, Island Council, which will be held on Thursday. I see in Thursday the 17th of July, but I think it's Thursday the 17th of September at 9:30 in the EOC building. Everyone can inspect the documents pertaining to the meeting at the office of the Island Registry. I'm getting confused with this one. All right, I will get back to this for you. The Golden Rock Cancer Awareness Foundation is cordially inviting all men to a men's night out on Thursday, September 17, 2026, at the Public Library from 7:30 to 9 p.m. The guest speaker will be urologist Dr. Carlos Rojas from St. Martin Medical Center. The topic will be prostate cancer. So please don't miss this very informative session. Wives, please come out and support your husbands. All right, and of course, I will be reminding you of this. Okay, let me get some music going for you. Coming up is our gospel session. I hope that you will be blessed.
3: We thank

dedicated to all the young men out there who are having difficulties with their mamas. I say this to you, son, you can never have another mother. This message is also to my mama, my hero, and my mentor. This is for you, mama.

All right, that's the sounds of Jerry Thompson. When you add it all up, the cost of real love, especially a mother's love, it's no charge. Reminding you that you're in tune to Centrestatious Broadcasting. All right, and let me bring this notice to you. The general public is hereby invited to the public meeting of the Island Council. In accordance with Article 17 of the Rules of Order, Island Council, which will be held on Thursday the 17th of September 2026 at 9:30 a.m. in the EOC building. Everyone can inspect the documents pertaining to the meeting at the office of the Island Registry, Government Guest House, and or on the government website. The meeting will also be transmitted live via this radio station. Taking a look at the agenda, number one is the opening, number two, announcements, number three, setting of the agenda, number four, ratification of list incoming documents, number five, ratification of decision and commitment list, 13th July 2026, number six is Court of Audit Budget 2027, and number seven, announcements, Executive Council, and number eight is the closing, and this is signed by the chairlady of the Island Council, Miss M.A.U. Francis. And let me remind the men, the Golden Rock Cancer Awareness Foundation, they are cordially inviting all men to a men's night out on Thursday, September the 17th at the public library from 7:30 to 9 p.m. The guest speaker will be urologist Dr. Carlos Rojas from St. Martin Medical Center. And the topic will be prostate cancer. So please don't miss this very informative session. And wives, please come out and support your husbands. All right, let us continue with our gospel session. Right now it's 20 minutes on the hour of 9. Let me say good morning to you on the job, wherever you are. Mrs. Idris Bennett, good morning.

Your Excellencies, I say, boom. Oh, Your Excellency, Nolly, earth, hold on. Your Excellency, Jesus, Your Excellency, Your Excellency, Nolly, boom. And if this below want to praise you, come on.

All right, I like the one. Roll call, is my name written in the Lamb's Book of Life? That's the sounds of Patricia Bowen, reminding you that you're in tune to Central Stations Broadcasting. All right, we're going down to 9:30, all right? So stay with me, don't go anywhere.

All right, that was the late Whitney Houston. Oh boy, that voice. All right, here's a notice. Hospitality training program. You missed June session. Here's your chance to catch up. Limited spaces available. Registration is open until the 18th of September, 2026. On Monday, the 21st September, 2026, from 2 p.m. to 4 p.m., first impression. On Tuesday, the 22nd September, from 9 a.m. to 11 a.m., station day starts with you from 11 a.m. to 12:30 p.m., exam preparation, digital session with Suma trainers. Resilience in hospitality. On Wednesday from 9 a.m. to 11 a.m. Continue your hospitality journey. Complete the required training sessions and continue with the full hospitality training program from the 26th to the 30th October 2026. Official exam is the 29th of October 2026. Certificate options. Complete the required nurses and official exams to qualify for the official certificate. Participants who join without taking the official exam will receive a certificate of participation. 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And of course, I will be reminding you of this as the days go by. All right. Reminding you that you're in tune to St. Eustatius Broadcasting. DJ Betty is here with you this beautiful, beautiful Tuesday, right?

right, that's the sounds of Judy Boucher. Believe me, I will share my love with you. 25 minutes on the hour of 11.

Sky just reminding you that you're in tune to Center Stations Broadcasting. Saying good morning to you on the job. We're going to keep it nice until 12 o'clock, right? Stay with me. Saying good morning to the listeners in the James area. Good morning to Clyde and Jackie. Jackie, good morning. I wanna love you.

I wanna love you more than I do. I've got to learn how to do that. That's right. 3 minutes on the hour of 11. You're in tune to Central Stations Broadcasting. Say hi and hello to the ladies at Jam. Good morning. Trico Supplies, good morning.

I love that one. I wanna love you more than I do. But I got to. Let's continue. One moment in time.

What a song. Milo, you want me? Can be with you.

Please help me, I'm falling. Hope I don't break my knee. Please help me, I'm falling in love with you. You are in tune to Central Stations Broadcasting. We have some more music for you, okay? I'm leaving here at 12, so stay with me. You don't want to miss it, right? You don't want to miss none. All right, just let me give a shout out to the folks at the labor office, especially to you, Claudette Blair. I love you, girl.

But I'm leaving on a jet plane. Don't know when I will be back again. It's 17. Let me make sure. Yes, 17 minutes after the hour of 11. And let me give a shout out to all the Virgos. You know, we are in the sweetest month of the year, right? Listen to it, how it will roll off my tongue. September. Wow. Yes, all the Virgos. Good morning to you.

You said you love me, but you lied. 25 minutes after the hour of 11, but I didn't lie, all right? I meant it. Okay, hospitality training program. You missed the June session. Here's your chance to catch up, all right? Hospitality training program. You missed June session. Here's your chance to catch up. Limited space available. Registration is open until the 18th of September 2026. All right, continue your hospitality journey, complete the required training session, and continue with the full hospitality training program from the 26th to the 30th of October 2026. Official exam is the 29th of October. And certificate options, complete the required courses and official exam to qualify for the official certificate. 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And of course, I will be reminding you of this all the time, okay? And it's a men's night out. The Golden Rock Cancer Awareness Foundation is cordially inviting all men to a men's night out. Yes, you heard me right. And the date is Thursday, September 17th at the public library from 7:30 to 9 p.m. The guest speaker will be urologist Dr. Carlos Rojas from St. Martin Medical Center. The topic will be prostate cancer. Please don't miss this very informative session. Wives, calling on the wives, please come out. Please go out. Don't stay home. Support your husbands. All right? Okay.

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We will be living in peace. That's right. Just imagine.

0: I really had to repeat that one and say good morning to you, Mrs. Patsy Redan, because she said when I fall, she gonna pick me up. That's so nice. Nice to know that I have somebody watching my back in case I fall. Mrs. Redan, good morning. Good morning. And saying good morning to you, Gwendolyn. I know how you're doing.
1: The latest favorite, DJ Broadbart.

That's right. I will always love you. Okay, we have about 15 minutes on the hour of 12. At 10 minutes to, it's RCN. Going to play that program for you, all right? The program from RCN. Stay tuned.

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1: Hello and welcome to Stay Informed, a program brought to you by the Rijksdienst Caribisch Nederland to inform and update residents of Ceiba and Sint Eustatius about developments within RCN departments on the islands of the Caribbean Netherlands. My name is Versley Coutard and I am your host for today. Today we are going to be talking with Shendrik Sophia of the Department of Pension, also known as AOV, which is part of the RCN Unit Social Affairs and Employment Caribbean Netherlands, better known as SZV. Today's topic is old age pension and the application process. Shendrik, welcome to Stay Informed.
2: Hi, Versley. It's a pleasure.
1: Okay, so we are going to begin right away with the questions we have prepared for you today. Could you tell us, Shendrik, what is pension? And as I mentioned before, it is also known as AOV, so we can, for the rest of the program, refer to it also as AOV. So what is AOV and who can apply for this?
2: All right, let me explain. Old age pension, mm-hmm. or AOV, is a basic pension for persons that have reached the age of 65 and has worked or lived on Bonaire, Sint Eustatius, or Ceiba between the age of 15 and 65 years. These people can apply for pensions.
1: Okay. And when exactly can someone apply for the AOV or old age pension?
2: They can apply for AOV 6 months before they have reached the age of 65.
1: Okay. So they don't have to wait until they make 65, but they can already start to apply.
2: Yes,
1: 6 months. Okay.
2: Yes.
1: Good to know. Where and how can someone submit an application for the old age pension or AOV?
2: An application can be submitted at the SZV office. Mm-hmm. You can also apply for AOV via email. Documents you need to apply can be found on our website, www.rijksdienstcn.com.
1: Okay, you mentioned documents. Can you tell us which documents specifically one would need when they're doing an application for AOV?
2: Yes, sure. Forms that are required for the application, completed filled out, and signed with a valid form of identification. Proof of a bank account number, where the money is to be deposited. If the person is living outside the Caribbean Netherlands, a proof of life.
1: Okay, so just to reiterate, in order to apply, you will need specific documents, and so then there is a special form for the application.
2: Yes.
1: You have to fill that out and sign it. And then you need a proof, a valid proof of identification, your bank account number, somewhere where it can be proven.
2: Yes.
1: And you said if the person is living outside the Caribbean Netherlands, they would need a proof of life.
2: Correct, yes.
1: Okay. I didn't mention at the beginning, but I want to switch now because there's also the widow's pension,
2: yes.
1: that can be applied for. So I would like to ask, could you tell us what is the widow's pension and who can apply for this form of pension?
2: Yes. General widow's pension is a financial assistance for a widow or widower,
1: mm-hmm.
2: until they have reached the AOV age, or the person up until the age of 25 that becomes an orphan due to passing of one or both parents,
1: mm-hmm.
2: and is still attending school.
1: Okay.
2: This only applies when one of the parents has died on any of the islands of the Caribbean Netherlands.
1: Okay. So that is the general widow's pension.
2: Yes.
1: And for the radio listeners, this is also known as AWW in Dutch.
2: Correct.
1: Because we sometimes use both the terms.
2: Terms, yes.
1: Okay. Radio listeners, you're listening to Stay Informed. We'll be right back after this short break.

0: 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Rijksdienst Caribisch Nederland.
1: Welcome back to Stay Informed, a program brought to you by the Rijksdienst Caribisch Nederland, also known as RCN. Today we are talking to Shendrik of the Department of Pension, or Old Age Pension rather, which is part of the RCN unit Asset Way. Before the break, Shendrik, you were explaining to us about the process of applying for pension, which persons would meet the criteria to be able to make the application, and you just started to tell us about the General Widow's Pension. So much like the AOV, could you tell us where and how can a person apply or submit an application for General Widow's Pension?
2: Yes, you can submit an application at the office of AZWE, located at the Mazinga Square on station, and Cap Matthew Livingstone Street, Zonder-Nummer, the bottom of Seba. You may also submit an application via email. The relevance forms can be found on the RCN website, www.rijksdienstcn.com.
1: And could you mention for us also, in this case for an application, which documents are needed for an application for General Widow's Pension or AVV?
2: Yes, forms that are required for the application completely filled out and signed, valid form of identification, proof of the bank account number that you would like to have the money deposit in, the marriage certificate and death certificate, school declaration in case of 15 years or older, and if applying from overseas, proof of life.
1: Okay, and by overseas you mean outside of the Caribbean Netherlands,
2: yes.
1: Okay, and could you tell us what happens after the application is submitted?
2: As soon as the application is completed, it will be evaluated and decision will be taken within 1 month. The client then receives the widow's pension or orphan pension. Old age pension can take more or less than 6 months to process, and that is why we request that an application be submitted 6 months in advance, which makes it possible for us to comply in timely manner and so that we can
1: make the payment
2: on the first of the following month for those who comply with a pension age of 65.
1: Okay, so there is people are encouraged to apply when it comes to AOV or the old age pension to start from at least six months before you make the age of 65.
2: Yes, correct.
1: And if persons have more questions about both applications, they're not sure if they qualify or what have you, where can they go to get information about these two forms of pension?
2: There are different ways. One can read all the information regarding applications and also obtain the application form via our website www.rijksdienstcn.com. They can also contact us via our email, which is pension@rijksdienstcn.com, or may call us via our central number 416-3804 on Seba and 7900052 on Stacia. Or they can visit our office from Monday to Thursday from 8 a.m. to 12 noon in the afternoon by appointment. There are no walk-in consultation hours. You can come by in the morning and schedule an appointment in the afternoon for questions and applications.
1: Okay, you have answered pretty much all my questions, save for one. Do you have a last message that you would like to leave our listeners with today?
2: Yes, I would like to encourage all nearing pension age and haven't yet submitted an application. Please remember to submit your application one time. It doesn't matter if you are not currently living on one of the islands of the Caribbean Netherlands. And to those that have become widow or widower children that have lost one or more parents and have not yet reached the age of 25, please submit your application. If you are not sure or if you would like some more information, please feel free to contact us via one of our many points of contacts.
1: Okay, thank you. I would like just to stress again for our listeners, important part that you said about for the old age pension, please do not wait until the last minute. It is okay. It is even encouraged to apply 6 months in advance, and then you know you will be, the chances is much bigger you will be on time to collect when you finally make the old age pension age.
2: Yes, please. That's very highly recommended.
1: Yes. And Chandra, could you for us one more time, please, mention the location of the both departments on Stacia and Sabre and the telephone number where they can be contacted?
2: Yes. For Stacia, is it Magazine Square? And for Sabre, it's Cap Metro, Levenstone Street, Zondernummer, the bottom.
1: Okay, and the telephone,
2: Numbers for Sabre is it 416-3804, and for Stacia is 790-0052.
1: Okay, thank you for sharing this important information with us today.
2: Yes, it was a pleasure. Thank you, Versaly.
1: 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Bye-bye.
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0: 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Opening hours Monday to Thursday from 8 a.m. to 6 p.m. Friday from 8 a.m. to 5 p.m. and Sunday from 9 a.m. to 1 p.m. Closed on Saturdays. 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
1: Hello and welcome to Stay Informed, a program brought to you by the Rijksdienst Caribisch Nederland to inform and update residents of Ceiba and Sint Eustatius about developments within RCN departments on the islands of the Caribbean Netherlands. My name is Versley Coutard and I am your host for today. Today we are going to be talking with Shendrik Sophia of the Department of Pension, also known as AOV, which is part of the RCN Unit Social Affairs and Employment Caribbean Netherlands, better known as SZV. Today's topic is old age pension and the application process. Shendrik, welcome to Stay Informed.
2: Hi, Versley. It's a pleasure.
1: Okay, so we are going to begin right away with the questions we have prepared for you today. Could you tell us, Shendrik, what is pension? And as I mentioned before, it is also known as AOV, so we can, for the rest of the program, refer to it also as AOV. So what is AOV and who can apply for this?
2: All right, let me explain. Old age pension, mm-hmm. or AOV, is a basic pension for persons that have reached the age of 65 and has worked or lived on Bonaire, Sint Eustatius, or Ceiba between the age of 15 and 65 years. These people can apply for pensions.
1: Okay. And when exactly can someone apply for the AOV or old age pension?
2: They can apply for AOV 6 months before they have reached the age of 65.
1: Okay. So they don't have to wait until they make 65, but they can already start to apply
2: six months.
1: Okay.
2: Yes.
1: Good to know. Where and how can someone submit an application for the old age pension or AOV?
2: An application can be submitted at the SZV office. Mm-hmm. You can also apply for AOV via email. Documents you need to apply can be found on our website, www.rijksdienstcn.com.
1: Okay, you mentioned documents. Can you tell us which documents specifically one would need when they're doing an application for AOV?
2: Yes, sure. Forms that are required for the application, completed filled out, and signed with a valid form of identification. Proof of a bank account number, where the money is to be deposited. If the person is living outside the Caribbean Netherlands, a proof of life.
1: Okay, so just to reiterate, in order to apply, you will need specific documents. And so then there is a special form for the application.
2: Yes.
1: You have to fill that out and sign it. And then you need a proof, a valid proof of identification, your bank account number, somewhere where it can be proven.
2: Yes.
1: And you said if the person is living outside the Caribbean Netherlands, they would need a proof of life.
2: Correct, yes.
1: Okay. I didn't mention at the beginning, but I want to switch now because there's also the widow's pension,
2: yes.
1: that can be applied for. So I would like to ask, could you tell us what is the widow's pension and who can apply for this form of pension?
2: Yes. General widow's pension is a financial assistance for a widow or widower,
1: mm-hmm.
2: until they have reached the AOV age, or the person up until the age of 25 that becomes an orphan due to passing of one or both parents,
1: mm-hmm.
2: and is still attending school.
1: Okay.
2: This only applies when one of the parents has died on any of the islands of the Caribbean Netherlands.
1: Okay. So that is the general widow's pension.
2: Yes.
1: And for the radio listeners, this is also known as AWW in Dutch.
2: Correct.
1: Because we sometimes use both the terms.
2: Terms, yes.
1: Okay. Radio listeners, you're listening to Stay Informed. We'll be right back after this short break.

0: Rijksdienst Caribisch Nederland.
1: Welcome back to Stay Informed, a program brought to you by the Rijksdienst Caribisch Nederland, also known as RCN. Today we are talking to Shendrik of the Department of Pension, or Old Age Pension rather, which is part of the RCN unit Asset Way. Before the break, Shendrik, you were explaining to us about the process of applying for pension, which persons would meet the criteria to be able to make the application, and you just started to tell us about the General Widow's Pension. So much like the AOV, could you tell us where and how can a person apply or submit an application for General Widow's Pension?
2: Yes, you can submit an application at the office of SZW located at the Mazinga Square on Station and Cap Matthew Livingstone Street, Zondernummer, the bottom of Ceiba. You may also submit an application via email. The relevance forms can be found on the RCN website, www.rijksdienstcn.com.
1: And could you mention for us also, in this case for an application, which documents are needed for an application for General Widow's Pension or AVV?
2: Yes, forms that are required for the application completely filled out and signed, valid form of identification, proof of the bank account number that you would like to have the money deposited in, the marriage certificate and death certificate, school declaration in case of 15 years or older, and if applying from overseas, proof of life.
1: Okay, and by overseas you mean outside of the Caribbean
2: Netherlands, yes.
1: Okay, and could you tell us what happens after the application is submitted?
2: As soon as the application is completed, it will be evaluated and decision will be taken within 1 month. The client then receives the widow's pension or orphan pension. Old age pension can take more or less than 6 months to process, and that is why we request that our application be submitted 6 months in advance, which makes it possible for us to comply in timely manner and so that we can
1: make the payment
2: on the first of the following month for those who comply with a pension age of 65.
1: Okay, so there is people are encouraged to apply when it comes to AOV or the old age pension to start from at least six months before you make the age of 65.
2: Yes, correct.
1: And if persons have more questions about both applications, they're not sure if they qualify or what have you, where can they go to get information about these two forms of pension?
2: There are different ways. One can read all the information regarding applications and also obtain the application form via our website, www.rijksdienstcn.com. They can also contact us via our email, which is pension@rijksdienstcn.com, or may call us via our central number 416-3804 on Ceiba and 790-0052 on Station. Or they can visit our office from Monday to Thursday from 8 a.m. to 12 noon. In the afternoon by appointment. There are no walk-in consultation hours. You can come by in the morning and schedule an appointment in the afternoon for questions and applications.
1: Okay, you have answered pretty much all my questions save for one. Do you have a last message that you would like to leave our listeners with today?
2: Yes, I would like to encourage all nearing pension age and haven't yet submitted an application. Please remember to submit your application one time. It doesn't matter if you are not currently living on one of the islands of the Caribbean Netherlands. And to those that have become widow or widower children that have lost one or more parents and have not yet reached the age of 25, please submit your application. If you are not sure or if you would like some more information, please feel free to contact us via one of our many points of contacts.
1: Okay, thank you. I would like just to stress again for our listeners, important part that you said about for the old age pension, please do not wait until the last minute. It is okay. It is even encouraged to apply 6 months in advance, and then you know you will be, the chances is much bigger you will be on time to collect when you finally make the old age pension age.
2: Yes, please. That's very highly recommended.
1: Yes. And Chandra, could you for us one more time, please, mention the location of the both departments on Stacia and Sabre and the telephone number where they can be contacted?
2: Yes. For Stacia, is it Magazine Square?
1: Mazinga Square, yeah.
2: Mm-hmm. And for Sabre, it's Cap Metro, Levenstone Street, Zondernema, the bottom.
1: Okay, and the telephone,
2: and the telephone number? Numbers for Sabre is it 416-3804, and for Stacia is 790-0052.
1: Okay, thank you for sharing this important information with us today.
2: Yes, it was a pleasure. Thank you, Versaly.
1: 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Thanks once again for tuning in, and until another opportunity. Bye-bye.

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2: The preceding program is the sole responsibility of the producers. 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

Good evening, radio listeners. Welcome once more to your program, What's Going On, Stacia. Of course, we would like, first and foremost, like to, extend words of sympathy and condolences to the family of Miss Busby, Miss Mary Busby, who, we all knew and loved. I knew Miss Busby from very young, as I attended the Bethel Methodist School, and Miss Busby used to take care of the kitchen. She would serve us the bread and the milk. Well, I never liked milk, but Miss Busby was there, and she was also one of the Sunday school teachers that I would have as I was, attending the Bethel Methodist. At that time, it was just the kindergarten, Bethel Methodist kindergarten, and Miss Busby was the, she would work, serve the breakfast, and in church, she was a Sunday school teacher. So I had Miss Busby literally 6 days a week for the, those beginning years of my life. And, as I came back to Stacia, I would see Miss Busby from time to time, and also, being close with the family. I must admit, after she went into the home, I didn't go there very often. However, I saw her on a few occasions, and the relationship that Therese and myself have, I would always know what was going on with Miss Busby. So I know that Stacia has lost a lady that has, really made her mark on this island in all that she did, and also reaching the age of 106, almost 107. She would have made 107 sometime next week. To the family and to the friends of Mary Busby, we want to extend our sincere condolences. What's going on, Stacia, tonight? Stacia is hot, hot, hot. Stacia is hot. Stacia is fiery, hot. What's going on, Stacia? Who governs? Who answers? And who is accountable? Yeah? Who governs? Who answers? And who is accountable? Good evening, Stacia. Welcome once again to What's Going On, Stacia. Tonight I want to go back on the foundation of our local democracy. I'd like to go back on our local democracy. Who actually governs Stacia's? What is the role of the Island Council? What is the role of the Executive Council and our commissioners? Who's supposed to hold who accountable? And perhaps most important, when government is not functioning efficiently, when decisions are delayed, when businesses are waiting on permits, when residents cannot get answers, and when local entrepreneurs cannot obtain skilled workers, who is responsible for asking the question? Who is responsible for fixing the problem? Because government is not simply about holding a position. Government is about service. Representation is about responsibility, and accountability must mean more than showing up when elections come around.
who actually governs Stacia. Let's first understand Stacia. Who governs Stacia? The people elect the Island Council. The Island Council is the highest governing body of St. Eustatius. It makes local regulations, approves the budget, establishes policy, direction, and exercises oversight over the Executive Council. At least that's the way it's supposed to work, okay? The Executive Council consists of the island's governor and the commissioners, and is responsible for the daily administration of the island and the implementation of decisions. So in very simple terms, the people elects the Island Council, represents the people, so the Island Council represents the people, sets framework and policy direction, approves the budget, make ordinances, questions and scrutinize governments, appoints and can dismiss commissioners. So let me go through it again. So the people vote, and then it comes down to the Island Council, who is elected, and then the Island Council represents the people. The Island Council is supposed to set the framework and policy direction. So the Executive Council will do, they will work on the execution part, but the Island Council gives the direction, approves the budget, makes ordinances, question and scrutinize governments, appoint and dismiss commissioners. Now I want to go back to this one, questions and scrutinize government, because as of late you realize that it seems as if the Island Council is not supposed to ask questions, or at least certain council members are not supposed to ask questions. You would realize that council members are turning to yielding their time. I realize that there are some council members, I don't know, you know, what kind of democratic deficit we have or we will experience by having them there. But I think we need to, you know, really look up and see how much really these persons would have contributed during the last years as council members. All right. Now let's have the setup of the Executive Council. I should have gone through all of this one time. The Executive Council is the island governor and the commissioners. They implement policies. So the Island Council sets the framework and the policy direction, and the Executive Council implements policies. Administrators, government makes executive decisions within its authority, manages the daily affairs of the public entity, accounts to the Island Council. That distinction is important. The Executive Council is not supposed to replace the Island Council. The Executive Council is not supposed to replace the Island Council. The Island Council is not simply there to listen to commissioners explain what government has already decided. The Island Council has an independent democratic responsibility. What is an Island Council member elected to do? Every council member represents the people of St. Eustatius. I want listeners to remember four words tonight. Represent,
question, decide, control. Four words: represent, question, decide, and control. So when I hear people yielding time and yielding time and not showing up to meetings and behaving like it's a, this is the job of the Island Council members. So if this is not your forte, if this is not what you signed up for, go home. Represent, question, decide, control. Am I wrong? Am I right? Okay. Council members are elected to carry the concerns of the population into the legislative process. When something is not functioning, council members have a democratic instrument available to question the executive council and demand information. It looks like they don't work so no more. So if things change, I would like to know what's going on, Stacia. We would definitely like to know. When something is not functioning, the council members have democratic instruments available to question the executive council and demand information. Oh, you see what's going on here? Y'all see what is happening here? The disrespect. When questions are asked, it doesn't matter how you feel about a council member. That's his role. His or her role. I realize that the Island Council don't have to ask no questions anymore because every council member yields their time. Some even saying they would rather be in other places than be in the council. Then go to your other place and give the seat to somebody that is about the people business. So question, when something is not functioning, the council members have a democratic instrument available to question the executive council and demand information. Decide. The council considers the proposal, ordinances, budget, and other matters requiring council approval. Control. The executive council implements and administers. But the Island Council has an oversight responsibility. Let me see here. Somebody asking me for something. Let me see if I can send it to them. Give me 1 minute there. Yeah, oh my gosh.

Right. Yeah, I'm not having success with that, but I can't stop the show. I will send you.

after. So the executive council implements and administers, but the island council has an oversight responsibility. Therefore, attendance matters. Preparation matters. Questions matter. Motions and proposals matter. Follow-up matters. Voting matters. But what also, be fair, the law should not be misrepresented and saying that every member must introduce a particular number of motions or attend 100% of meetings. The issue is political and democratic accountability. Political and democratic accountability. Now you have members there boast on how much votes they got. But if I look at how much they have spoken and what they have contributed thus far, if we need to run a check, if the Khrifir office need to bring forward and show the people of Stacia what decisions, what motions, what has been done for the past 3 years by all council members, maybe some of us might be shocked. You understand? Because it is baffling me. I am baffled when I hear a person say, I don't want to be here. I yield my time. Maybe I need to motivate that I'm yielding my time. And you hear others, oh, don't ask this and don't ask that. The role of the island council is that. So if this is not what you're there to do, then pull aside and let people that wants to do the job, do the job. It's as simple as that. You're just going there to fill a space and give people a job, but collect a salary. And when people supposed to be questioned, you are, you know, putting stumbling blocks in the way of certain executive council members, commissioners receiving the questions because you are not up to the job. Even some of you that would have received 200, 300 votes, prove it that this is not what you do. This is not for you. You haven't brought a motion to the island council. You haven't supported certain things. You know, you're just there to stall, block, protect, and make sure certain interests are met. Hey, we can do a check on anything these days. Anything. So if the island council or the Khrifir office can't find that information, rest assured, I can find this information. So it is the role of the island council to propose the motions, follow up. Voting on motions matters. You understand? The political and democratic accountability. Is our island council experiencing or exercising its authority? This is where we need to start looking beyond titles and political parties. Over the present council term, we should examine every council member using the same factual question. How many council meetings were held? How many did each member attend? How many central committees meetings did they attend? How many written questions did they submit? What subject did they personally bring forward? What motions or proposal did they introduce to support? Which community issues did they repeatedly pursue? How did they vote on major decisions? Wow. And when they received an inadequate answer from the commissioner, did they follow up? This should not be about attacking one party or protecting another. The same standard should be applied to every elected representative. The public deserves to know what the

0: In fact, in May 2026, the island governor issued correspondence to the commissioners emphasizing proper island council procedure and respectful conduct during council meetings. That raises an important question. Has the relationship between our executive council and our island council become inverted? When council members ask a commissioner a legitimate question, how is that answered? Is it a complete answer? Is a complete answer provided? Is supporting information provided? Is the question treated seriously? Does commissioners recognize that questioning by the council is a part of democratic oversight? But accountability goes both ways. If a commissioner avoids answering a question, but what does the council member do next? Does the council insist on an answer? Does the member return with a question? Does the council use the instruments available to it? Or does everybody simply move on to the next agenda point? A strong executive council does not require a weak island council. A strong island council does not require hostility towards the executive. Good government requires both institutions to understand their roles. When government does not act efficiently, what happens when government does not deal with matters efficiently and expeditiously? This is actually bringing the discussion of the everyday reality of Stacia. What happens when applications sit? Now, you know, not everybody applications sit. There are some applications just sit. What happens then? Where is the accountability factors? Who can we? Where can we write? Who controls who? What happens? What happens when correspondence goes unanswered? And I tell you all something. If I send something that's supposed to be answered within 2 months or 2 weeks and I don't receive an answer, I will move forward and do what I have to do because you're supposed to answer. You're supposed to answer. That's why when I sat as a commissioner, I always tell, hey, if you cannot answer, if there's something that is stopping you from giving the person or the client an answer, you need to send back in writing what that problem is and give them a time frame as to when. But a lot of things sit down and it depends on who sends it in, right? What happens when the person waiting is not simply an individual, but a local business trying to invest, employ people, and keep its doors open? Government delays have consequences. A delayed administrative decision can mean a delayed investment. A delayed permit can mean business cannot open. A delayed building permit can mean construction cannot start. Construction delays affects contractors, suppliers, and employees. Entrepreneur may already be paying rent, insurance, financing, and other expenses. This ain't nothing that has happened in Stacia. Because businesses stay quiet on it. They tell me about it. Hey, I had to wait months. I had to wait years to get certain permits in place because nobody working on, and I sending this to government. If I send something to government, you trust me, and they don't answer within the stipulated time frame, me, I am going to execute that. Your business, do what you want after, because you got to do your job. And if there's something stopping you from doing your job, you have to put it out there. You have to assume your responsibility, and you should be able to be held accountable. That's the way it's supposed to work. But Stacia's not a real place. The island council can't ask questions. The public can't ask questions. Businesses have experienced a lot of issues. People trying to get a simple driver's license go through all sorts of issues. I understand they're working on this now. But the issues in Stacia for a small community, it's ridiculous. It is ridiculous. And when people go to the island council members and ask questions, or even civil servants like, I can't take no more, then they're being treated as if, hey, We're going to show you. Victimize. You understand? And say, oh, we want unity. No, you want everybody to simply agree. And when they don't agree, you trash them out and you do all kind of evil things to them behind the scenes. And it's clear to see when people say that they work in a certain way, but then they conniving and they're doing all kind of evil things behind people's back. I could tell you experiences about my nephews, about families of mine, about different people, friends and other people close to me, and how government have treated them. But that time going to come. That time going to come. And I could also tell stories because there is allegedly a lot of corruption that happened right here in this government and still happening. But that time gonna come too. That time gonna come too. And if all you know me, and all you know me well enough, you understand? All you know, then you don't get to lock me up. A lot of monies and things have been purchased here and things have been done and people moving and trying to bully people. Hey, this too shall pass. Payday does come for everybody. Payday will come. Payday will come, they say, for all of us. For me, for you, for everybody. And you see what has happened is when you sit in that seat, a lot of people just forget how quick the times has passed by. So what you see, what you reap, is what you're going. What you sow is what you're going to reap. You understand? So what you reap is what you actually sowed. You understand? There's a lot of questionable decisions that has happened and still happening. This election gonna be a different type of animal. Because a lot of people got secrets to cover up. Stay shall be wise. Because certain things coming your way. I have a letter prepared since 2 weeks ago. I was waiting for some feedback from someone, but they haven't done that. So I'm going to send my letter tomorrow. And you'll read about it. And then there's a lot of other letters coming. We got time for it. Because there are certain things that the island council need to question. They need to do their job and question. That's their job. So the meetings going to get hotter and hotter. You understand? The meetings are going to get hotter and hotter because the people have a right to know. We have elected officials. We have elected officials and we have appointed officials. And the way it is set up, the way it's supposed to work, is the elected officials can question the appointed officials and ask the questions. I'm sorry if you don't like it. I am sorry. But people suffering here. Businesses suffering here, you understand? And when you hear council members just yielding time, like, you know, and being disgusted and agitated about certain things. I heard, you know, one council member, one thing I must give Jackie and Wilhelminship, when she come on the Labour Party and they talk about the flying out of patients, and she said, 15 days is 15 days. That's nonsense. Ridiculous. But I'm glad, knowing that she comes from the Department of Labor, that she was very clear on it. And, if, you know, I wouldn't take anything from her. She was clear on that one. I'm not sure I agree with the rest points that she had in the meeting, because I'm not. But on that one point, because that's something that I am passionate about also, why would you try to rob people of this? Then find a solution. Bring specialists in here. Because when people, children go in our way, and hey, certain people can go away for special leave. You understand? And you tie up yourself in this. Certain people can work from abroad, but certain people not. You see the kind of bias and corruption that happening here? The vrinches politic? In your answers, you're messing with yourself. Not only you, it's both of you. Both of you. If you think it hot, no, it's going to get hotter as the days come, because there's a lot of wood to throw in the fire. There is a lot of wood to go in this fire. The people packing them up. Hey, more wood, more wood. So when you see me coming, I'm coming with a stick in my hand because I'm going to push it in the fire. So if you take things that don't belong to you, put them back. Put them where they rightfully belong. Stop robbing, stop stealing. That's one thing. I said it when Knops was here. I said, Knops, if I took 25 cents from government that does not belong to me, lock me up. All sorts of talks was going on. Charles did this and Charles did that. And even people in my circle. But I live long enough to see people that I rub shoulder to shoulder with dealt treacherously with local individuals. Treat them like dogs, rip out certain people from their jobs without proper defense, without proper witness, taking certain decisions and telling our council, hurry up, vote on it because we need to get it done. This is the modern thing what you're talking about. Behaving like island council meetings. I just read out the role of the island and executive council. To whom much is given, much is required. If you have a role in the executive council, you are there on the strength of the island council. But now you have three members in the council that don't want to ask no questions. They want to yield their time all the time and behave like council meetings is a border where people, these people telling you exactly. They are telling you exactly what to do next time. What to do next time. You cannot be supporting and electing or voting for people or appointing people that is not up to the task. People that curry favor. You got a fella up there, wherever he is, where he's a chick baby to born, and he can work from abroad. But you're telling a normal, regular civil servant that if your child born or if your father or your mother is sick and they don't have no specialist care here on the island, that they have to rush back after 15 days. 15 days is 15 days. They need to rush back here when others could enjoy other treatment. Who does measure this? Oh, you look shady. Oh, you looking shady. Tell me saying it is what you're showing. You're saying it there because of the questions. The accountability is evident. There's a lot of rumors out there. And are you going to be asked certain questions? I tell you, the firewood is there. You bring in the wood. They bring in the wood. We're going to stick them in the fire. Because are you doing too much? You people can't take no more. The kind of evil that are you doing. Y'all doing too much. Y'all doing too much. What does government itself promise? This discussion should be based on facts. The government of St. Eustatius published processing periods for certain permits. For example, the published procedure for a building permit states the executive council will decide and complete the application within 16 weeks. I don't know. The government come up and answer. And I tell you, if I put in a building permit, and within that 16 weeks, which is roughly 4 months, if you don't answer, I start in a building, you figure out nice stopping and don't try break it down. Because if there is a reason why I can't build, you got to be give me the answer before that 16 weeks. And when I was there as a commissioner, I respected this law. I respected these things. Talk about kind of lawless and I this and I that. No, I respect the rich, the poor, all. But you wicked, vindictive people. If that person you believe ain't in your corner, you treat them differently. You understand? And you don't care to deal with it. Yeah, they're my person. They're my people anyway. They're my people anyway. You understand? I see, and I say, I call it as I see it. You understand? I listen. I don't get to listen to the council meetings. And before, when I tell all, I hold my corner, I hold my corner. I stay in my corner because if you come in my corner to harass me, God knows what can happen. But I'm telling all you, I ran elections and Stacia has been good to me. So when I left, I wasn't booted out. I realized that to whom much is given. And you're hearing a lot of talks coming on radio programs and this and that. Trying to, no, brother. No. Talk the truth. This government is wicked. It is very wicked. And those who sitting down and protecting them and don't ask no question. Oh, I yield my time and don't this. Are you even more wicked? Because you have an instrument in your hand to demand accountability for the people. But because you want to protect based on family, friends, and favors, you ain't asking no questions. Was the question silly questions? Were the questions something that you shouldn't have asked? If so, say something, then say, I ain't asked it because X, Y, Z. But just to yield your time, brother, go home, stay home. Don't come there to break no tie. Don't come there to go home, stay home, smoke your pipe. Do whatever you got to do. Just don't come on the Island Council floor because we the people need to know. And if we ain't doing it so no more, let's establish another system that we say, hey, we don't have no more council meetings. We don't have this. We don't have that. We just decide these people going to lead and that's it. That's it. Nonsense, waste of time, wicked people. I got detailed information of what's going on. So I'm going to tell you, if you're doing what you ain't supposed to do, don't tell me about you're going to come for me. I hear people, oh yes, I could pay this person to do this, pay this person to do that. I'm protected by the Most High. And if he decide I'm gone. But I will speak from the grave, I tell you also already. I tell you also already, huh? Waste of time, huh? Getting vexed when a council member asks this question. Okay, for those that would have sent in building permits, did you get it back in 16 weeks, 27, 22 is the thing? Hey, I don't know. Businesses, permits, and other licenses also pass through formal government procedures. The Executive Council decision list shows business licenses and permit approval coming before the Executive Council. So here are questions the Island Council should be able to ask. How many permit applications was received in 2024? How many permits was received in 2025? How many in 2026 so far? How many completed within the published processing period? How many exceeded it? What is the average processing time? How many applications are presently outstanding? How many have been outstanding for more than 3 months? How many for more than 6 months? This is how you measure accountability. This is how you measure accountability. Not that witch hunting, nasty behavior where you bring this woman here to do. The woman that hiring, she friend and she cousin and everybody else. And the fella that get the extra time. You understand? Oh, people afraid that certain names be called. But this thing is dangerous. Yeah, are you piling up everything and waiting so you could put on a grand show? A grand show just before the elections? Well, wait, man. I got a firewood here waiting, man. I got a firewood waiting. I'm going to keep pushing the firewood in the fire. Tell me, bring it. The people going out there, the wood that they just throw on the side, the people picking it up and they're bringing it for me. They're bringing the firewood. So if you think it hot now, the coal bed just start, man. Make sure you got your colorita and your dot. The coal bed just start. Some of you don't know about coal bed, no? So these are questions that the Island Council need to ask. Also for the Island Council members, the people want to know how much meeting these people show up to, how much points, agenda points, they yield. You understand? You need to give account because when you're electing people or you're going to vote people, you need to know if they're serious about your business. You need to know if these people are serious about your business because this kind of boy, when you see the children on the school grounds and thing, and they fighting, they want to have their say, they want to do this, they want to do that, they want. But when we go on the Island Council, now I yield my time. I don't even want to be here. Okay, go home. It's simple. Hey, I don't want it no more. I'm gone. Go. Good riddance. Nobody can hate you for it because it's a rough job. It's a rough job. You got to read. You got to prepare. You got to be ready to handle the people's business. You don't want to be there, don't go. And then outside, you're coming with your propaganda. But when you have opportunities to question and deal with matters that you should be concerned, because today it may be them, but tomorrow it's you. Huh? Tomorrow it's you. Huh? So when you're coming with your foolishness, oh, yeah, I yield my time. Should I do a motivation to where I yield my time? Oh, this and that. No, yeah, I yield my time. Go home, stay home, drink your coffee, do whatever you got to do, and give the people back the seat. Lead the people who want to talk and who got something to talk in the interest of the people, let them do it. But we can't elect people that haven't talked and bring a motion or supported any motion. Listen. I remember coming in here in 2011, with the government that fall, quick, the government of hope. And I could remember sitting on the steps of the Godette House with Mr. Zandam and then Commissioner Zandam. And I asked Zandam, he was commissioner then or council member? No, it was when he became commissioner with Commissioner McKenzie. And I asked him about certain data, you understand, because we needed certain data to know about poverty and things. He said, it's just not there. It wasn't there. But don't tell me from 2012, when we won the election after, when we formed the other coalition, was in 2015. And we're now in 2026. So 10 years further. Don't tell me you don't have certain data. Don't tell me you don't know how to collect data. You understand? Because what I hear there is a clear example of the curry favor. This fella can go up for his chick child. Others can't go. This one could go for she daughter baby and stay months, but another one can't go. You know, how do you balance this? It's based on your grace? Listen, man. I don't come up here to hide or pretend or to tell a story that I ain't going to tell to the people that I'm talking about in front of their face. I ain't calling names now because, but you know who you are. You know who take money and do wrong things with the government money. I ain't take none. I ain't take a cent. You understand? Who had plans to get big amounts of money. You understand? But it was eroded. It was thrown off the track by certain commissioners. You understand? Listen, man. So government, I'm asking all you. Let me go through this again for those that maybe just tuned in. How many permits were received in 2024? How many in 2025? How many so far in 2026? How many were completed and within the published processing period? How many exceeded it? What is the average processing time? How many applications are presently outstanding? How many have been outstanding for more than 3 months? How many for more than 6 months? What causes the delays? Is the problem? Oh my gosh. Okay. Good evening, radio listener. You're here on What's Going On Stacia. Tell me.
1: Yes.
0: Yes.
1: Good night.
0: This
1: is Mona.
0: Hey, Mona. How are you?
1: Not too bad. Charles, I would like to ask you something. Okay. Listen to this now. If you is a pensioner, okay, and you want to play with the next pensioner, but the pensioner, okay, they say a pensioner can't go away because she is a pensioner. But I see pensioner going away with all kind of pensioner, going away with all kind of people and your own family. I wanted to go with my brother to St. Martin. You know, he had to go to check the ice, so I wanted to go. They say you're a pensioner, you can't go.
0: Okay.
1: My sister was supposed to go with him. This is she a pensioner, she can't go. But why all the pensioners going with other people?
0: Okay.
1: What kind of thing it is?
0: Okay. I'm going to answer it.
1: I would like you to check that.
0: Okay, I'm going to check it out. Definitely going to check it out, Mona. I'm going to bring it in right now, and then I go and see what the public have to say, and then I go and look into it, okay?
1: Yeah, look into it and see.
0: Thank you for calling. You made a good point there. I'm going to elaborate a little on it, and then I go ask the public to have their say.
1: Thank you so much.
0: All right, thank you, Mona. Thanks for calling in. All right, good. Bye-bye. All right, so, you know, big good point there, you know. Mona said, you know, her brother is a pensioner. Oh, she's a pensioner. And her brother is traveling for medical. And they're saying to her, you know, she cannot go with him because she is a pensioner, right? And I would say I can understand if someone wants to travel with someone or with a family member and they are not, you know, mobile, or they are, you know, starting to let's say lose mobility and, you know, not there in the right state of mind and not really there to be able to support the person that they are traveling with, then I would say, you know, wow, charger ain't working. Then I would say that, you know, yeah, you look at that and you say that person, you know, shouldn't go because they can't really do anything to support or to assist the person. But we all know Mona. Mona has been working for years. She just came off as a pensioner. And Mona handles herself. She handles her little boots and all of that. So why is she refused to go? Because why are they refusing for her to travel? I would say, in my humble opinion, that if government self don't want their people to go, I mean certain people to go, let me put it that way, I'm going to be clear based on what was said yesterday, you know, that hey, 15 days is 15 days. I wonder how long that fella went to Holland for his side chick baby. You understand? Because certain, well, work pardon, looks a pardon. So I guess that this guy that went away, he's a luxury horse because he went away from what, and he's allowed to work from abroad. So it's okay. But sticking to what Mona is saying, government said up to yesterday, oh yeah, 15 days is 15 days. It's not, it's 15 calendar days, which we know don't make sense. But when you're saying that 15 days and you don't want to give people the time off, yet if a pensioner is willing to go, you're saying to the pensioner, no, you can't go because you're a pensioner, while you're also telling employees that or other family members, no, you can only get a limited amount of time. This is an issue that it shouldn't be my problem. You understand? It should not be my problem as a citizen, for the simple fact that government then need to make arrangement that people don't have to fly out. You solve the problem then. Because if I am a pensioner and I am fully healthy and I have a husband or wife or sister or brother that want to travel and I am able to be to represent and I want to go, you're going to tell me because I'm a pensioner. Who comes up with these things? Who comes up with these ridiculous decisions? Where they come from? Is it so on the other islands? I need to know. So Mona, again, I need to dig deeper and I'm going to find out. I'm definitely going to find out. But what you're saying doesn't make sense. You got government, you got employers who saying, hey, listen, you can't go. We don't want you to go. We're going to run in problems. While we have a situation where we live on an island and a lot of medical referrals happen abroad. And employers, of course, I'm an employer too. They feel it. Yes, they feel it. True. But If I have a pensioner who has time on his hand, I'm saying, oh, pensioners can't go. Again, I would say if that pensioner is not mobile, if that pensioner, can't represent, then we should say that. But just to say pensioners can't go, I think is, as the Dutch would say, kort door de bocht, and it doesn't make much sense. And again, we are accustomed of taking these stupid, ridiculous policies, putting them into effect, and then, you know, when troublesome people ask about them or bring it up as an agenda point, other people would say, oh, yes, I yield my time. You understand? But Mona, this is a very, very serious point that you brought forward, because employers are frustrated about people traveling. Government is frustrated, as you listened yesterday, about certain people traveling. But still, nobody can come up with a solution as to what to do. And then when there is a form of solution where a pensioner who doesn't work, who is, you know, fit, able, and to assist and to go on this referral, you're saying, I mean, this is a question that definitely needs to be asked, Mona. I agree with you 400%, 500%, and definitely we will ask this question. 318-2722 is the number here if you want to, you know, join in on this. What Mona said is they told her pensioners ain't allowed to go. Her sister is not allowed to go either. It doesn't make much sense. But who comes with these stupid policies and rules? We don't know. We need to see if it really exists or it is just someone there talking nonsense. However, Mona, we take your complaint very seriously, and we will send and ask those in authority at the insurance agency, the National Insurance, and ask them what's going on. Let me go back to the struggle of a local business to find skilled workers. All right? Stacia has a small population and therefore a small labor market. Our first priority should naturally be creating opportunities for our local people. Employers are required to make genuine efforts to recruit within the local labor market before certain foreign workers can be brought in. The principle has a legitimate purpose, protecting opportunities for local workers. But what happens when the skill genuinely does not exist locally? Suppose a station-owned company needs a specialized technician, a qualified trade person, a particular construction professional, an experienced specialist, or another worker possessing training and experience that the employer genuinely cannot find on Stacia, Sabre, or Bonaire. What happens then? The business may have the customer, the business may have the investment, but without the necessary skilled worker, the business cannot execute the job. Protecting the local labor market should not mean paralyzing the local enterprise. These are things that were there all along. These are things that are still there today. All right? So how come we don't, you know, these are things, no, you know, we got so much things to deal with. Understanding who's responsible for foreign worker applications, you understand? Not every delay involving foreign workers can automatically be blamed on the commissioners, which it cannot be, but again, these are things that needs to be raised so that we can come out of this. Because, let me finish this and then I'm coming and tell all you in my closing remarks what's going on here, what's going on in Stacia. There are different authorities involved. Employers must first attempt the local recruitment. Vacancy generally must be registered within the labor unit of the public entity at least 5 weeks before applying for a work permit. Employers also have an obligation to demonstrate their own recruitment effort. If local recruitment is unsuccessful, employer can proceed with an application. The work permit application is submitted through IND, and RCN conducts the substantive assessment. Therefore, When there is a delay, the first question should be, where is the file? Is it the public entity? Is it END?